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3: You're listening to the Big Take Podcast on Bloomberg Radio. I'm Sarah Holder, and today on the show, we're talking about the Mormon Church's growing real estate holdings. About 20 minutes south of Denver International Airport, there's a chunk of land bigger than Manhattan Central Park.
4: They're planning for it to house more than 12,000 people, have a school and a fire station.
3: It's almost 1,000 acres, slated to become a new neighborhood called Tributary.
4: The Tributary is mainly still raw land. When we stumbled upon this, there wasn't really anything written about it. When we spoke to people, nobody really knew too much about it.
3: The developer

0: The owner behind the property is called Property Reserve, Inc. It's not a company that people might immediately recognize.
1: But the name behind Property Reserve is much more known, and it's actually the Church of Jesus Christ of Latter-day Saints, which has quietly held the land for many decades now.
0: Also known as the Mormon Church. It bought this land in Aurora, Colorado, back in the 1980s. And now, with the help of its real estate development arm, it's turning it into a master plan community.
1: So we sought out to answer the question, you know, why is the church investing in such a big project in Aurora, Colorado? And what do they plan on doing with the site? And it's not just home building. They're setting out to build entire communities across Florida, across Arizona, maybe even in Texas.
0: It's not exactly a secret that over the past century, the Mormon Church has acquired a lot of land around the U.S. But what hasn't been clear is how much land the church has, where, and what it's doing with it.
2: As far as we can tell, the church owns about 2.4 million acres, the size of about three Rhode Islands. And if you were to compare their size to other private landholders, it puts the church into one of the largest, if not the largest, landowner in the states. To our estimate, it's worth upwards of $20 billion.
0: I'm Sarah Holder, and this is The Big Take from Bloomberg News. Today on the show, the Mormon Church is now a major real estate developer with a unique investment strategy. Bloomberg commercial real estate reporter Natalie Wong and data reporter Ann Choi on how the LDS footprint has expanded and where the church is planning to build next. So, Natalie, when and why did the Mormon Church get into the real estate business?
1: So real estate has played a role for a long time in the church. I mean, even its founder, Joseph Smith, had always envisioned self-sufficient communities that are built around these types of temples and agriculture. And then you finally had their followers settle in Utah. Owning land and property had become sort of intertwined with the church's emphasis on preparing for the future, building up that reserve to be, you know, financially stable. For much of its early history, going into, you know, the Great Depression, going into the war, the church actually experienced a lot of financial strain. They took on a lot of debt, and they really were not able to keep up with their expenses. And so by the end of the 1950s, they actually recruited a very successful businessman to join their leadership. And he played a really pivotal role in structuring what is now today a very self-sufficient, responsible investment unit of the church as a way to build these permanent capital reserves.
0: There was another pivot moment for the Mormon Church's real estate investment strategy in 2017 when Ashley Powell took over Property Reserve, which is the church's real estate investment arm. Who is Ashley Powell? What is his background? And how does he kind of shake things up?
1: Powell is a commercial real estate veteran. He had spent many years working in the commercial real estate investment arms of Deutsche Bank, Bentall Kennedy, and these are firms that have deployed billions into real estate. And we've seen that when Powell came and took over leadership at Property Reserve in 2017, he really amped up the types of investments they have globally. I associated the church and their real estate holdings with their land, with their farmland and their ranch land and their temple sites. What we've really seen over the past decade is an increase in different types of investments that are more traditional in commercial real estate, more higher yielding. We've seen them invest in luxury apartments. We've seen them invest in hotels. We've seen them invest in warehouse portfolios across the country. What was really interesting about the tributary is that we're noticing that they are starting to turn raw land, farmland that they've owned for decades now, into master planned housing developments.
0: And how do we know what we know about the size of the Mormon Church's holdings? Tell us about the data reporting you did to come to this number.
2: Through Natalie's reporting, we identified key subsidiaries of the church. We did additional reporting to find out what other entities they use to purchase land. So we provided multiple addresses, multiple names of the entities or key members behind the entities to a third-party data provider. And we asked, can you scour your database to give us a sense of most comprehensive look at their current land ownership? They scour thousands of counties tax records office. They track down sales transaction data. And this is really the hard part because some states like Texas, they're not required to disclose the sales price at the time of transaction. So really the $20 billion figure is an underestimation.
3: What don't we know about these holdings? What could be left out here?
2: We do not have the comprehensive list of the subsidiaries of the church. We do not know the true value of the price that they paid for different lands, just like this tributary project. When they bought it in the 1980s, they bought it at a discount. Now, the value of that land after being developed, housing 10,000 people, that value is going to increase many folds.
1: Yeah, and for example, like their Sunbridge land in Florida, Sunbridge is this new housing master plan development that they started doing in 2014. I'm sure when they bought that land decades ago as part of their overall Deseret Ranch land, it was worth much less. And now there's luxury housing on it. They're building industrial portfolios, offices. That value has likely soared.
3: How does the centrality of real estate investment and the amount of money that the Mormon Church is making on real estate development compare to other churches' real estate approaches?
1: There's a big difference because when it comes to the Mormon Church, it is extremely centralized. Everything is sort of run from Utah, whether it's investments in the UK or investments in New York or investments in Colorado. With the Catholic Church, it's different. Different dioceses and different cities own their own properties, and it's not really run by the Vatican Church. So if we were to try to estimate how much the Catholic Church owned in its entirety, it would be a completely different project.
3: I want to talk more about the investment approach that the Mormon Church takes, because it's really different from the one we see from, say, wealthy individual real estate investors or even some of the other developers that you cover, Natalie. How does the Mormon Church pay for these purchases?
1: So what we've heard from our sources is that the Mormon Church likes to pay in all cash. They don't like to take on debt, and that ties back to their faith. They don't like to take on leverage. So they think with a very long-term view. So the types of investors that I cover, for example, you know, let's just say they look at an office building. They look at leases that span 15 years. You know, they might look at selling in 10 to 20 years. The Mormon Church looks in a generational perspective, 50 to 100 years. So some of these master plan housing developments that they're plotting will take place over multiple decades.
3: And no debt, all cash offers. How much of an outlier is that in the real estate industry?
1: Most real estate players really love to use leverage. It's a very attractive way to make these deals work. We've seen that they are able to outbid certain investors, especially in the post-pandemic age where we have seen commercial real estate suffer. The Mormon Church is able to come in with all cash. They can close much quicker than other folks who may find it a little bit harder to get lenders for certain deals because borrowing costs are so much higher than they were pre-pandemic. People that we have spoken to say that the Mormons mean what they say and they do what they say. So if they shake hands with you, the deal will get done. If it's something that they believe in, even if it's slightly above what the market thinks it is at this moment, they're willing to make that bet. Example of that, in 2021, their land division outbid Bill Gates' firm to buy a bankrupt portfolio of Washington farms that's nearly the size of Manhattan for almost $210 million. This May alone, they acquired a luxury apartment complex in Boca Raton, and we found out that that's one of the priciest commercial real estate deals in that area this year.
3: And where do they get all this cash? Is this coming from some of the tithes that are made by the church's members?
1: Yes, members are expected to tithe 10% of their income. So that's definitely a big part of it. Another big part is just their massive investing machine. You know, Ann and I are really just exploring their real estate investing, but that's just one piece of their investing arm.
3: Another piece is their investment manager called Ensign Peak Advisors. According to a Securities and Exchange Commission filing, its portfolio held over $60 billion in assets at the end of June.
1: And so when we speak to sources about how they see the Mormon Church's real estate investing arm, for example, or their investment arm, we hear them being referred to like a sovereign wealth fund. They have a lot of money. What we've been hearing from some academics that study the church is that the church makes a lot of money from the tithing. It's been growing its investment portfolios, but it's also growing a lot of membership outside of the U.S., maybe in countries where the population there cannot provide the same kind of tithing and income as the U.S. has. And so they're really looking at building up their reserves so that they could fulfill their missions in some of these other countries to serve their members.
3: Why does it matter that there's so little we know about the size of the Mormon Church's holdings, and even in some cases, whether they are the ones behind a specific project?
1: I mean, a lot of their own members have been concerned about the lack of transparency because they want to know that what they're tithing is going into the church's mission and what they believe in. And there's almost no clarity as to what exactly is going on and how the money is being used. There was a former investment manager at Ensign Peak Advisors who went on a 60 Minutes interview. He was a whistleblower and alleged that the church actually had a lot more in assets under management than what it's reporting, and that it's basically like a clandestine hedge fund that's misleading members. In 2023, we had the church and Ensign Peak Advisors pay $5 million to settle Securities and Exchange Commission charges that the church used shell companies to hide its holdings and avoid disclosure requirements.
3: So the church didn't deny the SEC's allegations, saying at the time it regretted, quote, mistakes made. It said the former investment manager's claims were, quote, unfounded allegations by a former employee who had a different view on how the church should manage its resources. How about on the ground, Natalie, in the communities where the Mormon Church is building, how are people responding to its approach to growth?
1: Much of the land that they own and are positioning for development are rural land. You know, they're environmentally sensitive land. They were used as ranch land. They were used as farmland. And so I think there's always concerns about mass development and how it impacts the wildlife corridors, how it impacts water usage, how it impacts the environment there.
0: 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I'm Sarah Holder, and I spoke with Natalie Wong and Anne Choi about the Mormon Church and its growing real estate holdings. You can hear the rest of the episode on The Big Take, wherever you get your podcasts.
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6: ABC News, I'm Dave Packer. President Trump has said he's against higher interest rates, but now seems to be giving his hand-picked Fed chair a pass after rates were raised a quarter of a percent today.
7: I talked to Kevin, and I said, you might as well vote with the board because it's not going to matter. The board is very hostile. They're very political. They're doing the wrong thing.
6: In Los Angeles, the National Transportation Safety Board with an update into a local news helicopter crash last night that killed a news reporter, pilot, and one additional victim on the ground after the aircraft went down while covering a vehicle crash. At least 21 people, including 11 children, are dead after a building collapsed in Gaza City. That, according to the Hamas-run health ministry, Gaza, there. The high-rise was damaged by Israeli strikes during the war. A passing to note, Peter Max, master of 60s colorful psychedelic pop art, expressing the optimism of the flower power movement of that decade, died today, 88 years old. This is ABC News.
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10: From Bloomberg World Headquarters in New York, I'm Doug Krisner. Let's update top stories in market action. As we have been reporting, the Fed raised its policy rate today by a quarter percentage point. That move, widely expected by markets, and policymakers also penciled in an additional rate hike later this year with a goal of containing inflation. You know, this was a unanimous decision, and Chair Kevin Warsh framed it as removing a dose of accommodation.
11: We aim to ensure that credit and financial conditions are consistent over time with our mandate, that relative price changes in some sectors of the economy do not broaden, that inflation compensation in market prices stays low, and that inflation expectations remain well anchored.
10: Warsh went on to say the economy appears to be strengthening, so the Fed funds rate is now in a range of 3.75% to 4%. The White House described this decision as rather unfortunate. And in a post on Truth Social, Trump said rates should be 1% or less because the U.S. has the best credit in the world. And he went on to say the Fed should lower rates fast. Well, in the Treasury market, we had yields jumping, particularly at the short end of the curve, on the bet for additional rate hikes. The two-year was up 7 basis points in New York, trading to 4.73%, although now in the Tokyo session, the two-year is down 2 basis points to 4.71%, and the 10-year Treasury holding just below 5%. U.S. equities were in retreat. The S&P 500 fell 0.4%. We did have a much stronger dollar in New York trading, where the Bloomberg Dollar Spot Index was up 0.5%. And the yen, quite a bit weaker. We were down against the dollar in New York trading by 0.8%. And the yen right now at 156.10. If you look at the equity market action, we've got the Nikkei higher by 0.5%. In Seoul, the Kospi rising 0.3%. And in Sydney, the ASX 200 is up 0.6%. E-mini futures for the American equity market pushing higher. The S&P 500 contract is up nearly 0.6%. Global news 24 hours a day and whenever you want it with Bloomberg.

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1: From ABC News, I'm Sherry Preston. New worries about artificial intelligence as OpenAI CEO Sam Altman says his company has identified six more AI models engaging in behavior described as concerning. Former AI researcher Daniel Cocotello says there are numerous instances of AI models playing nice only to deceive humans afterwards.
2: The AIs often end up with different goals than the goals they were supposed to have, and different, you know, moral principles than the principles they were supposed to have. In particular, we don't seem to be very good at making them honest, like at all.
1: There was a bill in Congress that would have forced AI companies to install a so-called kill switch, but Senator Rand Paul said he would not support it. In his opinion, it's not ready.
3: It's imperative that AI systems are safe and that humans remain in control. But if Congress acts hastily before the technology is understood, Congress risks killing innovation and setting this technology back decades.
1: A lot of humans have been worried that AI will take their jobs. That hasn't happened yet. In light of a new Labor Department report showing initial unemployment claims fell below 200,000 last week.
4: Economists see it as an indicator of fewer layoffs. 196,000 out-of-work Americans filed their first applications for state jobless benefits in the week just ended, 10,000 fewer than the week before. But those same economists caution that the figure might have been skewed by the Labor Day holiday.
1: ABC's Jim Ryan. New information on the cost of the war with Iran. Besides just gas, ABC has obtained new images of U.S. bases in the Middle East that have been damaged or destroyed.
5: One American service member who served in this war telling us the American people are unaware of the extent of the damage that American bases are taking in. It's being kept a secret, and we're acting like it's no big deal. But you know, there are drone strikes and ballistic missile strikes actively landing on bases every day.
1: ABC Chief White House Correspondent Mary Bruce. 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
7: There's a cold front headed towards the tri-state area, and it's going to result in clouds and eventually some showers before the afternoon is over. There's a better chance for showers tonight, maybe even a thunderstorm as the front moves through. Then clearing skies for Friday, but it starts turning cooler as we head into the weekend. Another frontal system means more showers probably across the area Sunday and into next Monday. Clouds and maybe a shower this afternoon. It's warm, 80 to 85. Showers, chance of a thunderstorm tonight, lows near 70. The showers and storms end after midnight. Clearing skies and a high close to 80 tomorrow afternoon. Tomorrow night, partly cloudy, lows are 60 to 65 in the city, 50s in the suburbs. Mostly sunny Saturday, highs they'll reach 70 to 75. Then clouds and scattered showers Sunday, with highs approaching 70. I'm Rob Carolyn, and that's your Bloomberg Weekend Forecast. 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
1: Despite a historically quiet Atlantic hurricane season, disaster planners are urging those who live along the East Coast and the Gulf Coast not to let their guard down. At the heart of the season, the Atlantic has produced five tropical storms, but none have hit the 74-mile-an-hour winds that would earn a hurricane designation. A trough of low pressure producing thunderstorms in the mid-Atlantic bears watching, but forecasters say the same El Nino wind shear that has kept the season quiet may kill that storm system as well. King Charles making the rare move of responding to a recent memoir from Princess Diana's brother, Earl Spencer, who writes, as he and Charles were arguing over Princes Harry and William walking behind the princess's casket at her funeral, Charles reportedly said, rest assured, we'll forget her soon enough. ABC's Lama Hassan is at Buckingham Palace.
8: The king spokesperson swiftly responding. While we do not comment on books as a matter of principle, His Majesty is mindful that the pain of fraternal grief can cloud reason, affect judgment, and color memory in ways others do not recognize, even many years after such a loss.
1: Spencer writes that Charles was angry at him because he pushed back against William and Harry having to walk in the procession. Dolly Parton accepting an award last night.
9: Well, hey, it's Dolly, and I am so honored to receive the Lifetime Achievement Award from the Americana Music Association.
1: Dolly Parton died last month of cancer at age 80. She recorded that before she passed away. Sherry Preston, ABC News.
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16: 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It's Scarlett Fu and Paul Sweeney. This is the Bloomberg Intelligence Program for the next couple of hours. We're going to check in with Derek DeCuit. He's the executive editor for Canada for Bloomberg News. Get the latest on President Trump, President Carney, back and forth on trade. We'll get the latest from our good friends up in Canada, Dana DiOria, co-CIO and group president at Invest Solutions. Get her market outlook. Drew Redding's going to join us, Bloomberg Intelligence. He's a home building analyst there. I think we got some earnings out of Lennar, the big home builder. See what's happening there in that part of the world with mortgage rates moving higher. Romy Savova, a Pension B CEO, on how over $43 billion is projected to move automatically into safe harbor IRAs by 2030. I don't know what that means, but she is going to explain that to us. So that's all coming. So we got a lot of stuff going on. Markets moving today, moving higher after that rate hike yesterday. We'll get the latest and see what's happening with John Tucker and the Bloomberg News.
17: All right, guys. Good morning. 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In the early going, the major stock averages higher right now. Bond yields lower. There is confidence the Fed's going to get inflation under control after they raised their benchmark rate by 25 basis points in yesterday's meeting, and also signaled there's more to come. Best performing stock in the S&P 500 belongs to Generac Holdings, up right now about 22%. They got a deal with Amazon to back up their data centers. Bailey's going to take a deeper dive into some of these in just a minute. General Motors making its first delivery of Patriot missile parts to Lockheed Martin less than a month after forming a partnership. This is a sign the automaker pushing to help the defense industry rapidly rebuild the nation's ammunition stock. And right now, the S&P 500, 63 points higher, up 0.8%, 76.15 on the index. The Dow Jones Industrial Average up 182 points, up 0.4%. We're at 51,647 on the index. And the NASDAQ Composite Index, that is higher by 350 points, up 1.4%. The Philadelphia Stock Exchange Semiconductor Index, the SOX, is 3% higher right now. Worst performing of the 11 major industry groups in the S&P 500. That belongs to energy, as we see WTI and Brent falling. Brent right now down 2.9%, down $3.05, 102.78 a barrel. 450 at the Wawa for regular unleaded.
18: Oh, painful.
17: 650 for diesel. Thank goodness I don't have one of those monster.
18: We're just 50 cents away from $5.
17: That's crazy. Bose expanding its lineup of wraparound cuff-shaped earbuds. Two models, the 199 Sport Open and the 299 Ultra. This sounds like a commercial. I have yet to do the earbud thing. I mean, I have these. It's the worst. I don't know what these are.
19: Now the earbud is as important as the phone itself.
17: Yeah, I guess so.
19: Yep.
17: And it's just like another reason for, you know, people not to pay any attention to me, like Bailey walking around with his earbuds pretending he can't hear me when I say good morning.
18: There's earbuds and then there's AirPods.
17: What's the difference?
18: Oh, AirPods are white.
20: I have the AirPods Pro Max. You can't hear anything. Yeah. I feel bad when I wear them.
18: Get to drown out.
20: Oh, it's awesome. But then, like, I realize someone's been talking to me for the last 25 minutes.
17: But what will they say, like, hey, Bailey, look out for that bus that's coming your way?
19: Right.
17: I mean, it's dangerous, I think.
20: It is dangerous, but it does pot out the sound. If you're by a subway, it actually bumps up the volume of the music and quiets the surroundings.
18: Oh, okay. Does it automatically? Yeah. I didn't realize that.
20: The Pro Max 3, I don't know. They're way too expensive. Way too expensive. But I paid for it.
17: We check the markets and other stuff right here on Bloomberg Radio. I'm John Tucker, and that's your Bloomberg Business Flash. Hi, Scarlett.
18: Hi, John.
17: Hi, Paul.
19: Hi, John. Very good. I've been with John for like 3 hours. Enough already.
17: Yeah, we're done.
18: No more hi, Johns.
19: Exactly. All right, John. Thank you so much. Appreciate that. Scarlett Fu and Paul Sweeney live here in our Bloomberg Interactive Broker Studio, streaming live on YouTube as well. As John is just reporting stocks moving higher here today. Let's take a look at some of the stocks that are on the move. We can do that with Bloomberg's Bailey Lipschultz. Bailey, what are you looking at?
20: I want to start with GFL Environment, ticker GFL. Right now up about 5.5%. Biggest gain on an intraday basis since late July. This comes after Bloomberg reporting that Blackstone and Brookfield are leading a consortia bidding to take the company private. I love talking about GFL primarily because they're in the waste management. Get to make a little bit of a Tony Soprano reference here or there. But the big takeaway is this has been a company that has been kind of a focus from private equity and potentially being taken private for quite some time. I just want to call out that Barclays put out a note basically saying the report kind of calls out that there are more competing groups that may want to pursue the company, which could add to momentum. So certainly keeping an eye on where the stock will be trading again. Right now, around $43, up 5.5% on the day, but still down from where it was this time last year, which was closer to 46.
18: So Patrick Dovigi, who's the CEO of GFL, was on Bloomberg Deals yesterday, and I spoke with him. And, you know, separate from what you just reported, he's a former professional hockey player. He was a goaltender who was drafted by the Edmonton Oilers in 1997. Didn't actually play in the pros in the National Hockey League, but ended up starting his own business and doing much better as a result.
20: That's cool, yeah. Other alternatives than playing in like the ECHL and living in Scranton, Pennsylvania.
19: Right.
20: Not that there's anything wrong with
18: Not
20: Scranton,
18: Not that there's anything wrong with him, correct.
19: But, you know. All right, GNRC.
20: Generac, up 20%. This is a company I believe John is probably familiar with. Power generation companies.
17: I got to do this. I mean, I do have a generator, but you got to pull it out of the shed. And my power went out overnight. So I'm like, I'm not doing that. The Generac, you know, you hook it up and it's automatic.
20: It does it for you, yeah.
19: That's what I got.
20: That's what you've got?
19: Yeah.
17: He's like,
19: out the window and I see the green light and all is well with my
20: room. You want the power to go out just so that you can use the generator.
19: Absolutely.
20: Shares right now up about 20%. Biggest jump since mid-February. This comes after an $8 billion deal with Amazon, but not to power your home, to power data centers. Surprise, surprise. Mm. Again, big rally for the stock. This is kind of another example. We saw Oracle take a stake in fuel cell maker Bloom Energy earlier this year. So it's companies trying to get better investment and potentially better, proceeds for some of these things. Again, not really the circular financing debate of NVIDIA if we're talking power generation, but everything around data center and AI ripping, really.
18: All right, let's stay with data center AI and NVIDIA because you've got another stock that's kind of tied into all of that.
20: Yeah, CoreWeave, ticker CRWV, one of the main neoclouds, down, 5.5%. Trading at its lowest level since early August. This comes after the company announces plans that it's going to raise not only $3 billion in convertible debt, but also going to start up an ATM facility. So being able to sell shares into the market that could open up potentially 35 million shares. So we're talking about big proceeds for a company that very much is in vogue. Big thing from talking to folks on the buy side, when you talk about a $3 billion convert and 35 million shares on a stock that is trading at almost $80, it's another example of companies needing to raise cash to continue this build out. So writing was kind of on the wall. Now the big focus, if you're playing in the ECM market, is Meta going to do a big raise,
18: and
20: what's Oracle doing? Yep. And that's the big question going forward.
18: All right. Bailey, thank you as always. Bailey Lipschultz is our Bloomberg News senior equities reporter. For more conversations like what you just heard, subscribe to our Stock Movers Reports, 5-minute audio reports on the biggest winners and losers in the stock market. 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Canadian Prime Minister Mark Carney today calling for a closer alliance between Canada and the European Union. During his speech, he said Canada welcomes this ambition.
0: Yesterday, President von der Leyen spoke of moving beyond CETA to an alliance for the future, opening the door to Canada to become the European Union's first associate member. Canada welcomes this ambition. I will tell you, polling shows that an overwhelming majority of Canadians support much closer ties with Europe.
18: That was Canada's Prime Minister Mark Carney speaking at the European Parliament in Strasbourg, France. Let's bring in Derek DeClowett. He is our executive editor for Canada, based in Toronto. And Derek, when Prime Minister Mark Carney said associate member of the EU, what exactly does that mean? Because Canada, if it becomes part of the EU, would be an associate member. the first ever. What is an associate member?
2: Nobody really knows because it doesn't exist. I mean, but there's lots of talk about what it might mean, that it might mean more cooperation on everything from, you know, technology regulation to financial regulation to supply chain stuff. I mean, there are some obvious sort of points of complementarity, if you will, between the European Union and Canada, one of which is Europe really needs resources and Canada has them in abundance. Canada's building up, you know, a larger oil export business, a liquefied natural gas business. These are resources that Europe really needs, especially in an uncertain world where you have a disruption in the Middle East, for example. So, but this is associate membership is undefined, and you know, there will be a long road to figure out what exactly it is.
19: Derek, this certainly sends a message to the world, and certainly to the United States, that Canada and Mr. Carney are serious about diversifying to some extent, to any extent they can, away from the United States, as difficult as that may be. What's the feeling in Canada as to that strategy?
2: I mean, the feeling in Canada is it gets quite broad public support, partly because it's not really clear what the alternative is. There is still going to be an effort, I think, to try to get to some sort of trade truce between the U.S. and Canada. There has to be. It makes sense on both sides for there to be some further negotiation and what that looks like. Who knows? But increasingly, I would say, in the public debate, there is a lot of talk about what U.S. policy will look like after Trump. And I would say a belief among many, and certainly among many in the government in Ottawa, that you can't count on any sort of snapback to a free trade environment in North America, that probably U.S. tariffs will last beyond this current U.S. administration, some form of protectionism. You know, all these things are likely to be friction between Canada and the U.S. relationship possibly for years. So if you think this is going to last years, then you need to look elsewhere now.
18: Particularly if there's a President Vance or President Rubio as well. Very quickly here, when it comes to any kind of discussions between Canada and the U.S., is there any back channeling taking place? You said it makes sense for the U.S. and Canada to come to something, to not abandon talks completely. Do we have any evidence of that?
2: I mean, there's not any evidence of, like, the sort of formal negotiations that happened in the middle of August and then fell apart in a very public way. But what we have heard from Carney is that he's had a few conversations with Trump. And we know that Jameson Greer, the U.S. trade representative, and his counterpart in Canada, Dominic LeBlanc, you know, they're sort of on a texting basis and you know, probably speak from time to time as well, even after this blow up. So it's not as though all channels are cut off. But there's no indication as yet that we're back to the mode of, you know, Canada's negotiators hanging out in Washington for days or weeks on end to try to bang something out.
18: And of course, Howard Lutnick could always intervene, as he has in the past. Yes. Derek DeCloid, executive editor for Canada, joining us from Toronto on, you know, what's going on between the

0: This is not going away.
1: No, no. Especially with the 30-year mortgage where it's sitting at.
0: Yep, absolutely. All right, looking at the markets here. We are rallying this morning, reversing some of the sell-off from yesterday afternoon. The S&P's up 80 points. That's 1%. The NASDAQ up 437, 1.7%. How about that? The Dow up 285. This is Bloomberg. Good morning.
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2: Coming up, the latest market-moving headlines from Bloomberg. 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
4: ABC News, I'm Sherry Preston. Some encouraging news from the Labor Department. There were 196,000 unemployment filings last week, 10,000 fewer than the week before, and the lowest number since July. There are also new numbers out today on home building. It's slowing as mortgage rates are rising.
5: The Census Bureau says housing starts last month were 2.6% below the seasonally adjusted rate from July and 1.2% below the figure from August of last year. But looking ahead, building permits for future construction also were off last month compared to July, but well ahead of the figure from August 2025.
4: ABC's Jim Ryan. Another AI warning is OpenAI. Sam Altman says another six of its models showed signs of evading human oversight. Federal Reserve raising a key interest rate on Wednesday for the first time in 3 years in another attempt to curb stubborn inflation. President Trump telling ABC's Karen Travers is if his name is not added to the Kennedy Center building in Washington, not only will it shut down, it'll end up being demolished. This is ABC News.
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2: And I'm John Zucker, the Bloomberg Newsroom, with this Bloomberg Business Flash. Seeing confidence among investors that the Fed can get the rate of inflation under control with a 25 basis point hike yesterday and signaling more are coming. Eight of the 11 major industry groups in the S&P 500, they are higher right now. The best performing group, that belongs to information technology. Best performing individual stock in the S&P 500, Generac Holdings, that is up right now 17% with this deal with Amazon. S&P 500, 78 points higher. That's up 1%. 76.30 on the index. The Dow Jones Industrial Average is up 277 points. That's up 0.5%. We're at 51,742. And the NASDAQ Composite Index up 431 points. That's a rise of 1.7%. Apple's latest iPhone launch drawing the strongest web traffic in a Bloomberg alternative data set, the five-year similar web series. So this offers kind of an early signal that consumer interest is running way ahead of the current sales expectations from Apple. Users of GLP-1 pills for weight loss curbed their snacking less than those taking the treatment through shots. This according to new research from, that doesn't surprise me, research from Bloomberg Intelligence. Oral GLP-1 still pose a challenge for food makers like Hershey, Kraft Heinz, and General Mills. Growth in the pill use could reduce the negative impact of weight loss drugs on the product sales. So, I mean, there's, you know, rhyme and reason to this. Among those taking the drugs orally, 74% say they're eating fewer salty snacks compared to 80% for those taking...
3: As I'm eating my goldfish.
2: Yeah, okay, by injection. So, and I did this one earlier with Paul, so Paul can answer.
4: Mm-hmm.
2: Went to the Harlem Globetrotters and Dollywood in Tennessee have in common.
4: Oh, it's owned by the same company, Hershend.
2: She always get these. You know, I try to stump her, and I can't do it. Yeah, the late Dolly Parton's business partner, Hershend Entertainment, that is now valued at $1.2 billion.
4: They're also private.
2: Yeah, middle of a $500 million expansion at Dollywood with rides and amenities that were all Dolly Parton approved before she passed away. The company runs 10 other theme parks, as well as
4: Silver Dollar City in Missouri.
3: I tried to take that company public a couple of times.
2: Really? Did you really?
3: Got shut down. No interest.
4: They're not interested.
3: Nope.
4: They like it the way they are.
2: Well, why would they be?
3: Exactly. But I had to
2: paying fees to Paul?
3: Exactly.
2: No way. Wait, check the markets.
4: Who's been to Dollywood?
2: Nah.
4: No.
3: I'm going to go there, and I want to go to Branson, Missouri. I want to go to the Ozarks. Those people have fun down in the Ozarks. Even during like the pandemic lockdown, they're out there on their boats, water skiing, having a great time.
4: I don't know. The TV show, The Ozarks, didn't make it look like it was a lot of fun.
3: That was a great show.
4: Yeah, that great was. But I don't think they filmed it in the Ozarks. They filmed it in Georgia.
3: Did they?
4: Okay. Yeah.
2: Much different definition of fun. Fun for me is coming here and working with you guys.
4: Aw, John.
2: Yeah, I'm warped. We check the markets and other stuff for you right here on Bloomberg Radio. I'm John Tucker, and that's your Bloomberg Business Flash, right. Scarlett and Paul.
4: Thank you so much, John Tucker. Did you know, speaking of the Ozarks, that when it comes to retirement, there are more 401k millionaires now than ever before. In fact, the number of millionaire 401k accounts at Fidelity rose 19% to a record 769,000 between the first quarter and the second quarter. So,
3: power of the compounding.
4: Yes, very well said. But, you know, a lot of the 401k accounts that people hold, they aren't always aware of, and they're not always very actively managing or even keeping track of. And that's where we bring in our next guest. She is Romy Savova. She is CEO and founder of PensionBee. And PensionBee is a retirement savings provider that helps customers consolidate old 401ks into a new IRA. So, Romy, thank you for joining us here in studio at the Bloomberg Interactive Brokers Studio with us. Just tell us a little bit about 401ks and how people kind of lose track of it sometimes, and how if you were to combine it into an IRA, it actually can be very powerful.
5: Absolutely. People have many different jobs over their careers, on average 12. And in every new workplace, you might wind up with a new 401k. And of course, as you switch jobs, life gets busy, and sometimes you just leave them behind. And of course, who wants to leave their money behind? Most people want to bring it together inside an IRA that they can see in one place. They can see their balance, they can manage their own investments, and ultimately they can watch it compound, perhaps become some of those retirement savings millionaires, and then eventually spend it for a happy retirement. So at PensionB, we help people to do that. They can combine those old 401ks in one new IRA. We use model portfolios with really well-known ETFs like SPY and MDY, and it just helps people feel more in control and like they know exactly where their money is.
3: I felt like one of the parenting things I kind of got right, a few of them, was to make sure my kids all have 401ks and they max out their 401ks and they tell me that.
4: Take advantage of the employer contribution, all of that.
3: I know it hurts a little bit here, but it's trust me, it's going to pay off. What percentage of people in the U.S. do have 401ks versus maybe like in the U.K.? Because I know you guys do business in the U.K. as well.
5: Well, yes, a lot of people actually have access to 401ks. Roughly 75% of workers can opt into a 401k.
3: Okay.
5: But when you look at who has the account, who's actually paying in, who's got a balance in a 401k, it's only about 50%.
3: Wow.
5: So a lot of people forget to check the box. Maybe they don't log into the retirement portal and just kind of end up leaving some free money on the table.
4: And it's all about starting early. That's the thing. If you let too much time go by, the power of the compounding doesn't really take effect. So if you were to roll up or consolidate all these different 401ks for the dozens of jobs that you might have held during your lifetime into a new IRA, what are some of the pitfalls that you need to watch out for?
5: Well, you do need to be really careful because IRAs these days are marketed as being zero fee. And we all know that financial services companies are not charities, so
3: right.
5: It's highly unlikely that your IRA is going to be completely free. And we did some research. We actually worked with a chartered kind of actuary who dug into all of the details because it can be really complicated to figure out how much you're really paying. And we found six ways that IRAs are not really free. And the first one's really topical because the Fed raised rates yesterday, and a lot of IRAs are actually sitting in cash. So roughly 25% of IRAs are fully in cash, and people forget to invest them. And maybe it's not so bad these days with rates being so high, but in some IRAs, you might not be getting the full benefit of that cash. You might only be getting 0.5% when the Fed rate is, closer to 4%.
4: Mm.
5: So it really pays to check what you're invested in. Are you sitting in cash? And if you are deliberately in cash, are you earning the maximum that you could be? Or is your provider taking a hefty chunk of what should be yours? So that's a bit of a secret hidden fee.
3: So what's the education involved to get more people to be more active about their retirement funds? Because the days of defined benefit pensions that our parents had, that doesn't exist, hasn't existed for a long time.
4: The burden's on you.
3: Exactly. And the burden's on the individual. How do we educate them? Is that part of the process?
5: Well, definitely at home. The more we can do at home, the more we can talk about money and investments and help kids to really understand the importance of starting early, contributing regularly. That's critical. But if you are not a kid anymore and you are in the workplace, then it's really important to stay educated for yourself. So engage in the content, read the content, read the newspaper, watch shows about money. We think that's critical, and learn as you go. It's actually really interesting, and pretty much everything that happens in markets impacts you as a retirement saver because you're invested in the market.
4: So whenever anyone of our listeners sees any kind of zero fee IRA accounts, that should be a huge red flag to you. And you're going to get not fleeced, but you're going to pay in some way is what you're saying.
5: Absolutely. Absolutely. We talked about cash. There's other ways too. There's securities lending. A lot of people don't know how securities lending works, but if your securities in your IRA are loaned out, you might not get the benefit of that, but you're certainly on hook for the risk if they don't come back. So there are secret ways that you might be getting charged that you don't know. Payment for order flow, another great example. Your IRA provider might be selling information about your trades to a third party, and that third party then profits off of what you intend on doing. So there's always these secret mechanisms that you might not be aware of.
4: All right. really, really interesting. Romy, thank you so much for joining us today. Romy Savova is CEO and founder of PensionBee, joining us in the Bloomberg Interactive Brokers studio here in Midtown Manhattan. We are looking at a stock market that is higher today, with the NASDAQ leading the way up 1.5%, the S&P 500 gaining about 1% as well, and yields are lower across the curve right now.

0: for withdrawals, those redemption requests. Do you see that slowing down?
1: Yeah, I think so. I think that if you listen to what most of the BDCs, the managers of private BDCs, the Blackstones or BlackRocks of the world, Blackstones, Ares, Apollo, I think that what you're hearing is that there was a large increase in redemptions after we redemption requests after we had at private BDCs after we had a couple of large profile defaults. There was fear in the marketplace that probably peaked back in the spring, continuously elevated requests coming in the second quarter. Some of that is probably backlog from the first quarter, mm-hmm. and sort of new requests are beginning to come down. That seems to be the case. So you probably have to have another shock hit the system to get a bump up in requests.
2: What's the deal expectation for the remainder of the year? I'm hearing a lot of big talk coming out of these investment bankers, M&A guys, and we're going to be doing a lot of deals and going to need to raise a lot of capital. What's your market looking at, the private credit market?
1: Dude, we've been hearing that for years.
2: Yeah, exactly.
1: Spring hopes eternal.
2: Right.
1: There definitely does seem to be some pent-up demand for deals. We had a bit of a slowdown at the beginning of the year. I guess that the rate increases probably throw perhaps a little bit of a monkey wrench into things. So we'll need to keep an eye on that. I think the expectation is there's another two or three rate hikes to go over the next year or so. That'll keep people on the edge. But there's a lot of demand. Maybe the bigger issue that some of the deal makers have or the private alternative asset managers have is monetizing some of their transactions.
0: David, I want to ask you about leveraged loans because there's a wall maturity coming up, 2027, some more in 2028. And Morgan Stanley says there's been some success in refinancing those loans, but the stronger companies tend to get that done quickly, and then the lower quality borrowers still need to address all of that. What portion of those companies are going to be able to refi versus going to private credit to seek a solution?
1: Yeah, I think it's hard to say exactly what the breakdown is going to be. What you do see, though, is a lot of companies go to private credit so that they can sort of tailor specific solutions for themselves. That tends
0: like a bridge loan or?
1: No, just you know, rather than going to a leveraged loan market where you've got, you know, a whole coterie of dozens of people that you need to work with in order to get things approved or amendments done, you see private credit being attractive to direct lending being attractive to some of these borrowers because they only deal with one or two different counterparties. So they correct. Yeah. Yeah. But in terms of how much will go where, I think it all comes down to, you know, market clearing prices and ease of execution for the borrowers. And that, I guess, remains to be seen. Both will have a lot of activity.
0: Sure.
2: Are private credit funds, can they raise money today?
1: So money continues to be flowing into private credit. Where we're not seeing it flow into is into privately traded BDCs now.
2: Yep.
1: But if you listen to the largest alternative asset managers and some of the commentary that they had, they continue to see, I think they continue to be quite optimistic about fund flows into private credit. There's definitely been some digestion, though, or indigestion over the
2: absolutely.
1: Past couple quarters.
2: Yeah, it is such a fast-growing business, but boy, it's been crazy since a great financial
1: and
2: crisis.
1: It's not bad to pump the brakes from time to time.
2: Nope, absolutely, absolutely. David Havens, thanks so much for joining us. Appreciate it. David Havens, he's the senior credit analyst, Bloomberg Intelligence. He's been around the block a few times. He goes back to Chemical Bank. That's how old this dude is. Now, he got his credit training there, which is awesome. I got my credit training at the Chase Manhattan Bank.
0: Wait, didn't Chemical get taken over by Chase?
1: B. Morgan.
2: Yeah. And we inherited a loan from a certain casino guys back in 92, which was a recession.
3: Not my fault.
2: It landed on my desk and we had to deal with it. So there we go. S&P up 76 points, the Dow up 288, the NASDAQ up 400 points here. So we got some good movement in the equity markets. Yields coming in, 10-year treasuries in, let's call it 7.5 basis points. We're now at 494 on your 10-year. The 2 years, 467, that's in about 6 basis points. So yields coming back in a little bit after the move yesterday from the Federal Reserve. More coming up. 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
3: ABC News. I'm Sherry Preston. Gas prices on the rise again. Gas Buddy says they have risen to $4.45 a gallon.

0: from being added to the facade. More concerns over artificial intelligence emerging. Six new incidents revealed overnight in what OpenAI calls disturbing and concerning behavior of AI. On Wall Street, stocks are up. This is ABC News.
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0: roughly $20.5 million, and it goes up about 4% a year. Oh. Now, if this College Sports Act passes, the revenue share could almost double, because colleges have been doing other deals directly, you know, advertisers or sponsors directly with students. So their budgets are actually much bigger. And the legislators are hoping, by having up to potentially $50 million, that would be for retention bonuses. Because transfers would be limited in this bill. They would give them an incentive to stay put.
1: Thinking about all the, putting that in perspective, I mean, even before they started paying these players, weren't these athletic departments spending more than they generated in revenue already to begin with? Weren't they already in the hole? I don't know.
0: Yes. Yeah. It's just a crazy world, and there's so much money.
2: Yeah. Well, listen, keep us posted on what happens with name, image, likeness, and with this act now making its way through Congress. It's fascinating stuff. But in the meantime, schools are throwing a lot of money at players, at coaches, and at their own facilities to make everything just a little more attractive and find, I guess, new revenue streams as well. So, and Janet Lauren.
1: But I'm saying is this whole like new world that we have, that we're living in, where we have stadiums like this, where we have, there was just a story out the other day where college players are now buying millionaire homes instead of living in dorm rooms. Like, it's a different world.
2: It's a different world. And then it also begs the question, what happens to the ticket prices? So, so many ticket prices are above, you know, beyond reach for so many folks. And then what's it going to mean now to go see a college game? Janet Lauren, Bloomberg News Higher Education Finance Reporter, thanks so much for bringing this story to us. We appreciate it. It was good stuff, generating a lot of buzz on the terminal today. We drive to the close with the senior U.S. economist at the conference board on a day where we have a nice day after the Fed raises interest rates, a big rally across the board, tech stocks leading the advance there. This is Bloomberg Business Week.
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5: ABC News, I'm Michelle Franzen. Today, a federal judge stepping in, telling the Kennedy Board it needs to provide 30 days' notice before making any changes to the Performing Arts Center, including renovation or demolition plans.
6: Despite a judge blocking President Trump from renaming the Kennedy Center after himself, Trump has threatened to stop the center's already funded renovation if his name's not plastered on the facade of the Performing Arts Center.
7: The Trump administration should certainly have recognition, because frankly, if we don't do that, it's going to close. It'll end up being ripped down.
6: The judge ordered the Trump administration to provide an update on the center's closure and emergency repairs by next week. Peter Harlambous, ABC News.
5: OpenAI sounding the alarm again on six new incidents in what it calls disturbing and concerning behavior of artificial intelligence. It includes a model of ChatGPT that proposed making up historical data. Following the Fed's interest rate hike, oil prices falling slightly, but they remain elevated due to the war with Iran. This is ABC News.
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1: It's 3:40 on Wall Street. We do check markets all day long here at Bloomberg. We have got the Dow, the S&P, NASDAQ, NASDAQ 100 Index, Russell 2000, day after the Fed. They're all higher. Let's head right over to the First Word breaking news desk for today's afternoon call. And here she is, Jordan Fitzgerald.
2: Thanks, Charlie. The main U.S. averages are climbing after yesterday's Fed hike. The S&P 500 is up about 1.2%, with the NASDAQ 100 up 1.8%. That's the most since August. Meanwhile, oil futures and treasury yields are falling. Taking a look at the Dow, NVIDIA, Cisco, and Amazon leading gains, with Salesforce, Boeing, and Disney declining. Tech stocks are surging on the day as traders are favoring more riskier, growthy names. And Generac is holding its double-digit advance after announcing an Amazon pact after the bell yesterday. Meanwhile, AutoNation shares are headed for their worst performing day in 3 years after management warned of consumer caution on a presentation at the Morgan Stanley Laguna conference. Wrapping things up, gold and Bitcoin are both rallying, and no major earnings are expected after the bell. I'm Jordan Fitzgerald. All yours, Charlie.
1: Okay, I thank you very much, Jordan Fitzgerald. And to hear live breaking news over your Bloomberg, type Squawk, S-Q-U-A, on your Bloomberg terminal. I'm Charlie Pelleton. That is a Bloomberg Business Flash.
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14: That was quite the intro. I love it. All right.
15: I love the music. Introduce a little music into these 3 hours. Why
14: a little
15: not?
14: Music, a few movie clips. Love it. That means, yes, it is time for Drive to the Close. And we are doing that today with Yelena Shul-Yeteva. She is senior U.S. economist at the Conference Board. Yelena, I want to bring you in. Big day for the Fed yesterday. I have to start there. Raising rates for the first time since 2023. Want to get your reaction and also find out, is that move going to get the Fed faster to that 2% target that we hear about?
16: Well, I'm not sure if it's going to get us faster to where they need to be. Well, it also depends on what are you comparing it to. An excellent question from Mike McGee yesterday at the press conference. I think they are trying to get faster than would otherwise be the case with that first rate hike. So I'd say in that sense, I think that will probably work. What stood out to us yesterday was how hawkish the chair was at the press conference, not just the move in the dots, but also a distinctively hawkish speech from the chair. So three things he mentioned that actually lead us to believe it will be the first one in the series of rate hikes. First of all, he said that, you know, we removed a dose of accommodation. So that means there's still some accommodation left in the system. Then he talked about trends and that it's about the trends, not about a particular one data point. So even if the data suggests that, you know, maybe it's inflation is cooling a little bit in September, I think they will still have the reason to go in October because they are looking at the trends. And finally, and perhaps the most important thing is that he said that today's action starts to show we are serious about that. You know, if you start, then you probably need to continue. And that's probably the most important thing to me in the press conference.
15: Yelena, did that clarity or more clarity than we've gotten really from this new Fed chief, is that what forced bonds to rally? We saw yields move lower across the board today and the yield on the 10-year back below 5%.
16: It's really about credibility, I think. And the Fed collectively and unanimously voting for a rate hike, you know, showed the markets and that they are serious about putting inflation back in check. So I think that's why we saw this moves in the market today.
14: Was this the market yet moving the Fed, or is the Fed still data dependent? How would you say?
16: They're still data dependent, and it's not about one particular data point, ironically, because I think this move was about that CPI report that we received last week. They are looking at the trends, and you know, the reason why we were so focused on the CPI report for August was to see whether this one data point will break the trend of some disinflation that we saw over the summer. And indeed, it shows us that that trend didn't continue. So that's why they hiked rates. I would say that, yes, the data over the next months would matter. But, you know, we are here at the end of October, right? So, and there is one data point again showing that, well, maybe inflation was not as hot as it used to be. What would the Fed do? They will be facing the same exact question, and the markets will be questioning, are you going to go again? You know, it's just one data point. The trend is still showing inflation is very hot. A lot will depend on what happens with the war, though. And I think that we should be monitoring that as well.
15: With the war and with energy prices, right, which we know are so inflationary and were a big reason why we saw a hotter CPI and PPI, at least at the core that for last month. But in general, when you look at economic data in the aggregate, the job market, retail sales holding on, even though we're dealing with gas well above $4 a gallon now, does economic strength make tightening more manageable for the Federal Reserve?
16: Absolutely. At this point, you see a lot of resilience in consumer, and you see investment on a hot side, and probably investment will continue to run hot. I am more concerned about the consumer, though. So, yes, retail sales were broad-based and very strong indeed. But for the quarter as a whole, if you adjust retail sales with inflation, retail sales only grew by 1.8% quarter on quarter, seasonally adjusted annual rate. That is still very solid, but it's much slower than we observed, let's say, in the second quarter of this year. So with inflation remaining elevated and with prices remaining elevated, I think that we will continue to see some softening on the consumer side. And especially going into 2027.
14: Yelena, I want to talk more about the relationship between President Trump and Kevin Warsh. It seemed like President Trump was not happy with the rate hike at all. He actually said his rate should be at 1% or lower. But he seems so he's more upset with the board than Warsh. How would you describe the relationship? Is this hike going to cause tension between them?
16: Well, look, for the Fed, they basically, and Chair Warsh himself, Jackson Hole, they put themselves in a situation in which they just basically had to start raising rates. And it will be the same exact question at the October meeting and at the end of the year. So whether, you know, the president likes it or not, they will have to follow the dual mandate prescription. And at this point, the data is such that we are worried about inflation and not the labor market. Things could change. And I think that it is very important for the Fed to just remain independent and follow the dual mandate and what the data says.
15: Elena, in the 30 seconds we have left, expectations for upcoming earnings, are they going to be you know, the thing that continues to drive the stock market rally?
16: I think so. I think, you know, maybe we're not going to see the same strength as, you know, say in the second quarter, but I do expect the investment cycle to continue and for us to see solid earnings as well.
14: All right, Yelena Shulyeteva, thank you so much for joining us. She is senior U.S. economist at the Conference Board, giving us some good insight there as well. We're taking a look at the markets right now. We're seeing green across the screen. We have the S&P 500 up about 1%, the NASDAQ up more than 1% as well. So looking good there. We have yields falling. We have a lot more coming up here on Bloomberg Business Week. We're going to be joined by Bloomberg team, TV team. We have the cross-platform coverage on radio, TV, YouTube, Bloomberg Originals.

0: to get his name on the Kennedy Center. Judge Casey Cooper has thwarted Trump's efforts, ruling twice that federal law requires the building to be named only for Kennedy. Here was Trump's reaction on Wednesday to the judge's ruling.
1: I think that the Trump administration should certainly have recognition, because frankly, if we don't do that, it's going to close. It'll end up being ripped down. It's in very, very bad shape, very dangerous shape.
0: So President Trump was photographed on Wednesday night looking over a placard that appeared to include the words Kennedy Center demolished. And this is after he said that, I think that the Trump administration should certainly have recognition, because frankly, if we don't do that, it's going to close. It'll end up being ripped down. There are concerns that what happened to the East Wing could happen to the Kennedy Center.
2: Okay, the East Wing's a little different in that there was not a court order in place and we were not on notice. Now you have people with a vigil outside the Kennedy Center to stand in the way of any trucks that come in to demolish it. I think we're on notice now, and there's a court order. And you've got a judge, and Judge Cooper, who's been pretty stern. And I know people out there are thinking, oh, he doesn't listen to judges. Well, he has listened to Judge Cooper, because Judge Cooper said, take your name off the building, and they did. And then when they tried to put it up in a different way and put his name on the courtyard, he ordered that to be removed, and it was. And now the issue is whether Judge Cooper can order the building to be reopened, because now they've closed it in defiance, in my mind, of Judge Cooper's order, which says you can't close it unless it's for valid reasons. But there's an injunction in place. So what happens is you go to the court, you say, here are the reasons why we need to close it. Please lift your injunction. You don't do it the other way around. I know it's always easier to apologize and ask permission, but not to a federal judge. So Congresswoman Beatty is before him asking him to be more specific, that he cannot tear the place down. Judge Cooper's ordered that. And I know your next question is going to be, so what if he does? Maybe he'll put the bulldozers in, right? I mean, the Supreme Court—
0: I'm reading my mind now.
2: The Supreme Court opinion did have some limits, outer limits, but I would think that if you have a court order in place— remember Chief Justice Roberts, who wrote that immunity decision? It was 5-4 on the worst parts of it. He is the one who holds up federal judges as, don't mess with them. And he's admonished Trump on this. So there is a court order in place. Trump would have to violate a court order. And I think that would open Trump up to repercussions. Would it be contempt of court? Would it be criminal? I don't know. But why would Trump want to risk that?
0: And among other things today, Judge Cooper said the Justice Department has to provide notice in writing to court challengers before changing the scope of planned renovations, including but not limited to any demolition of the center's main building. And the litigation continues. We covered a lot of issues, Dave. Thanks so much. That's former Palm Beach County State Attorney Dave Ehrenberg. Coming up next, changes to the Justice Department's Civil Rights Division. I'm June Grosso, and you're listening to Bloomberg.
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5: ABC News, I'm Michelle Franzen. In Los Angeles, the NTSB is reviewing evidence from this week's helicopter crash that killed all on board and a third person on the ground. The news chopper was covering a bus and SUV crash that killed two people. The SUV driver now facing charges. ABC's Alex Stone has more.
6: 36-year-old Bailey Rios was booked for murder. She allegedly drove a 2004 Ford Expedition at excessive speeds, running red lights and slamming into a Los Angeles Metro bus, killing two victims inside. Rios was due in court to face a judge on Thursday morning, but she was unable to attend the court hearing due to a medical reason.
5: A vigil taking place tonight for the victims killed in both incidents. A plane crash in northern Michigan remains under investigation. The Texas Military Department confirms an F-16 went down during a training exercise. The pilot ejected safely. And a notice by the White House shows President Trump pulled the nomination of Lance Schroyer to be the next ICE director. This is ABC News.
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9: From Bloomberg World Headquarters in New York, I'm Doug Krisner. Let's update top stories.

market action. The mood on Wall Street was somewhat optimistic today as a drop in crude oil prices suggested a bit of relief from inflation. And the second day story on the Fed's raising interest rates focused on Fed Chair Kevin Warsh's improved credibility on bringing inflation down to target. So now the market implied expectations show at least one more rate hike this year and as many as two in 2027. Equities advanced today. We had the S&P 500 gaining a little more than 1.1%. Semiconductor stocks rallied today. NVIDIA shares were up 2.5% after the company said it's expecting to sell twice as many chips in the coming year, obviously fueled by the spread of AI across different industries. And the Philadelphia Semiconductor Index today was up by more than 3%. Oil prices retreated for a second straight session. The market is now expecting Saudi Arabia to soon restore some oil flows through its damaged east-west pipeline. You may know that was targeted last week in drone strikes by Houthi militants in Yemen. Today, Reuters reported China has asked Iran for help in reining in the Houthis. In New York trading, WTI down 0.5% at $101.91 the barrel. We're trading 101.20 at the moment with a loss of about 0.7%. In the Treasury market today, yields down across the curve, snapping an eight-day streak with higher yields. The 10-year was down about 9 basis points in New York trading to 4.93%, and the 2-year off 6 basis points to 4.66%. The dollar fluctuated today with the Bloomberg Dollar Spot Index giving back less than 0.1%. Now, the Bank of Japan is set to raise its policy rate later today. The yen right now is holding steady at 156. If you look at the Nikkei futures contract trading in Chicago, it's down about 0.2%. And E-mini futures for the American equity market are moving lower, with the S&P 500 contract down 0.1%. Global news, 24 hours a day. And